0: 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Today, Tom and I will be discussing the topic, biblically based estate planning. Tom, the topic for today is biblically based estate planning. Thank you so much for joining us.
1: It's great to be here, Steve. Thanks for having me.
0: I'll be honest, this is something that I don't think is discussed very often among Christians. I don't remember hearing about it in church. Does the Bible have any financial principles that apply to estate planning?
1: Yes, Steve, there's actually many financial principles, many scriptures that apply to estate planning. For example, in the parable of the tower, Luke 14:28-30, Christ admonished us to plan ahead. And one aspect of planning is to plan your estate and incorporate that estate plan, biblically based estate plan is what it should be, into your will.
0: Okay, so there are many estate planning principles provided to us in the Bible. So in your view, what is the most important estate planning biblical principle?
1: I think the most important estate planning biblical principle is that of stewardship. It's the most important biblical principle overall. And what's that mean? It means that as Christians, we need to acknowledge in our heart and our mind that God owns absolutely everything and that we're merely stewards of what God has entrusted to us. In Haggai 2:8, it says, "The silver is mine and the gold is mine, declares the Lord Almighty." If you think the assets that you have, you own them, consider what Paul said in 1 Timothy 6. We brought nothing into this world and we shall take nothing out of it. A split second after we die, we will realize that we're just a steward or a manager of the money and material things that God has entrusted to us. God is the owner.
0: How important is an individual's will with respect to their biblically based estate plan?
1: Your will is so important. I believe your will is your last act of stewardship and probably the most important legal document that most people ever sign. Why? Because it governs all of your assets when you die. It doesn't just govern a portion of them. It governs all of your assets. And your will is actually your last stewardship decision. Unfortunately, most Christians are not even aware that the Bible says so much on estate planning. And as a result, they do not implement a biblically based estate plan.
0: Okay, so you have a will, and everybody knows, okay, the will is your estate and where the finances will go. What about giving to the Lord's work through the will? Is that appropriate? Is that a good idea or something we should just maybe worry about for the people who receive the money, then they deal with that?
1: Yeah, I think it's definitely important that Christians consider allocating a portion of their estate assets to the Lord's work pursuant to their will. There's lots of scriptures that encourage us to give. Proverbs 3:9 is one, honor the Lord with your wealth, with the first fruits of all your crops. And I believe that these biblical principles and the importance of giving apply to any important financial decision, including the preparation of one's will.
0: From your experience, what percentage of Christians have allocated a portion of their assets through their will to the Lord's work?
1: First of all, only about 50% of all people have a will in the first place. And out of those who have a will, Advisors with Purpose, which is a group of Christian financial advisors across Canada that I'm a member of, they did a survey several years ago, and they determined that 85% of all Christians have not allocated anything to the Lord's work under their will, nothing at all. And it's interesting, when they asked most people about this, almost everyone said that they would have allocated something to the Lord's work under their will if they knew that they could and they should. They just didn't think about it. And I think that probably the reason is because no one's ever taught them what the Bible says on estate planning.
0: Okay, so what are some potential problems if an individual doesn't even do a will to begin with? Because you said 50% of people don't even have a will, right?
1: Mm-hmm. Here's some of the problems that can arise. Government regulations will determine where the assets are distributed, which can be very different from what the individual intended. Further, if both husband and wife die without a will, and if they have minor children, then the government will decide who becomes a guardian of those minor children. If you have minor children, it's so critical that you have a will and you indicate in your will who the guardian will be. And obviously, you want to choose someone who's going to bring them up in the love and admonition of the Lord. And I can say this, without a proper will, numerous disputes, sometimes legal action can arise between the children of the deceased and even other relatives because it's ambiguous as to what the deceased intended. And often you can get people coming out of the woodwork who feel that they should get a portion of the estate. And so there's all kinds of problems if there's no will. So bottom line, it's prudent, it's practical, and it's biblical for Christians to execute a proper will.
0: What is the difference, let's say, between a secular approach as opposed to a biblical approach in preparing a will? And perhaps we could call these a secular will and a biblical will.
1: Yeah. Here's what happens. A secular will, which is unfortunately what many Christians do, unknowingly. Husband dies, everything goes to the wife. Wife dies, everything goes to the kids. And after both spouses have died, everything gets allocated equally amongst the children, regardless of how they manage money, regardless of their needs. And generally speaking, nothing gets allocated to the Lord's work. Now, if we compare that to a biblically based will, what happens there is a Christian has studied what the Bible says on finances in general, as well as estate planning. They've put together a plan and they've implemented it into their will. And often, generally speaking, they'll allocate a generous portion to the Lord's work. And then they'll do the allocation amongst their kids based upon their needs. For example, if one child is disabled, they'll make sure they allocate enough to make sure that that child's needs are looked after. Or if one child's a bad money manager, they will take that into account when they prepare their will.
0: Why don't we focus on the children for a minute, Tom? And let's say one child has special needs and they're unable to work while the other two adult children have great jobs. Does this have implications for their will, or should it have implications?
1: Yeah, I believe it does. 1 Timothy 5:8 clearly indicates that parents need to provide for the needs of the family, and I believe the parents should allocate a sufficient portion in their will for the needs of the disabled child rather than just allocating equally amongst their children. In other words, the disabled child's needs should be a priority, which may very well mean that the other children may get less than their pro rata portion, but I just think the allocating sufficient for the disabled child is biblical and appropriate for parents to do.
0: Let me give you another example. Let's say you have three children again, and two of them have excellent jobs. They earn a very good income, while the third adult child works full-time, but they're in a ministry, and they're underfunded, so they don't make as much as the other two children. How would the will distribution be in that case?
1: In this case, especially if the child works full-time in ministry and if they're underfunded, I think, first of all, the parents, while they're alive, if they have any surplus cash, provide financial support to that child that's in the ministry. One of the neat things they can do that for that child in the ministry, they can allocate a portion of their share of the estate to the charity, assuming it's a registered Canadian charity, and the estate will get a tax receipt for that. And so even though the other kids may get less than they might otherwise get, it's not that much less, because for every dollar you contribute to the charity, generally speaking, the tax saved is about 50 cents. And so the good news is you're taking, the government's getting less, God's work is getting more, and overall your child who works full-time in ministry gets the support that they need, and the other kids will still probably get a decent chunk of the estate.
0: Okay, this one is a difficult topic, and for some parents, this may be what they're living right now. What should a parent do in their estate planning if one of their adult children are really bad money managers? They squander the money, or at least that's the concern. Should this impact the way a couple plans their estate?
1: I think it should. I can tell you this, first of all, what most parents do is they feel they have to allocate an equal amount amongst all their kids after they die. They feel they must do that in order to be fair. That may be the case. It may be appropriate in some situations, but that's not an absolute must based upon Scripture. And so what happens often is parents will, say they got three kids and one squanders money, they'll allocate that kid their one-third portion, and then they'll squander it. This is not good stewardship if parents allow this to happen. There are some solutions. For example, if the child who squanders money has some legitimate needs, it can make a lot of sense for the parents to create a trust pursuant to their will. And what happens is that the money remains in the name of the estate of the deceased. A trustee is appointed, obviously one that's a good money manager, and the trustee decides when the funds are allocated for the benefit of that child who squanders money, so they can't just spend it all frivolously in a very short time. They cannot waste mom and dad's hard-earned money. And that's a better solution than just letting them squander it, which is letting them squander it is simply a bad stewardship.
0: Besides setting up a trust, are there any other options that can prevent the child from wasting mom and dad's money?
1: Yes, another option is to purchase an annuity. Let's say the child's entitled to $100,000 out of the estate, and this child squanders money. You can instruct the executor to purchase an annuity. And what happens there is the annuity is purchased with an insurance company or a charity, and then the individual gets monthly payments for the rest of their life, so they cannot squander all the money. It's going to last them for their entire life rather than spending it all in a few years. The advantage of doing an annuity, it's called a charitable gift annuity, is that the estate would get a donation receipt equal to about 20% of the amount contributed to the annuity. And so that saves tax on the terminal return. And often there's a residual with a charitable gift annuity. There's usually a residual at the end. And the parents can instruct the charity as to which Christian organizations the residual should go to. If they purchase an annuity through an insurance company, then generally the monthly payment is higher. But here's the problem. There's no donation receipt issued. And also, if there's any residual at the end of the annuity, the insurance company gets to keep the surplus.
0: Here's another example, Tom. Let's say you have a couple who has two children, and one of them manages money the God's way. They're very good at managing their money, while the other one tends to squander the money. Is there a biblical case for allocating more to the good money manager?
1: Actually, there is, and this may be hard for some parents to buy, but I want you to at least hear me out, and let's look at what the scriptures say together. If you look at the parable of the talents in Matthew 25, the master entrusted five talents to one servant, two to another, and one to a third servant. It says after a long time, the master returned, and he made the servants accountable. And it's interesting, those servants who were faithful, he entrusted them with more, but the one who was not faithful, he took away even what they had. Now, I would say this, although it's highly unlikely parents would exclude one of their children completely from their will, there is a case for giving more to those kids who are godly money managers and giving less to the one who squanders money. There's a case for that. Each couple has to pray and discern God's specific will for their estate plan. Let's say you have an adult kid who squanders money. In order to give them a chance, I recommend the parents warn their child who squanders money that they may actually give them less under the will if they continue to mismanage money. This can really create an incentive to the kid. I think of a situation a few years ago where a man of about 40 years of age showed up in my office looking for some biblically based financial advice. He came with his wife. His parents were very well off, and his parents had just told him about 2 weeks earlier that they were taking him out of the will completely. They were allocating all of the assets that they had, and they had a lot of assets, to the Lord's work. And they said, "You are a terrible money manager. You squander money. We know it's created problems in your marriage." The wife actually had to work and pay all the bills to make sure they got paid. He had a good income, but he just kept squandering it. But at least when mom and dad warned him of that, that created an incentive for him to come and get some biblically based financial advice and learn God's way of managing money. Now, that won't happen every time, but at least you've set the stage and given them a warning that you may not give them as much. And if you certainly do give that person an allocation from the estate who squanders money, either use an annuity or a trust so they don't squander all your hard-earned money quickly after you die.
0: Okay, an important part of the will is choosing an executor. Mm-hmm. How important of a decision is that, Tom?
1: The choice of an executor is really important. They have to have an impeccable integrity to ensure that they allocate the assets according to your wishes as outlined in your will. Reason I've seen this in the last 41 years is sometimes the assets do not get allocated according to the wishes of the deceased. Sometimes they don't. And by the way, there's no policing of how the assets are allocated. The only time there's an issue raised is if someone else is a beneficiary, hires a lawyer, and takes action against the executor. So the executor has to be of impeccable integrity.

0: to be distributed. So integrity and good money management skills are two keys that you want to look for in your executor.
1: Tom, what does the Bible say about leaving an inheritance to our children? So now we've talked about inheritance, but now we want to know what the Bible says, but not just about the inheritance, but what about having debt when you die?
0: Yeah, these are good questions. I think of Proverbs 13:22, a good person leaves an inheritance for their children and their children's children. In other words, parents need to ensure they leave assets and not liabilities. Unfortunately, today, with easy credit by way of credit cards, personal lines of credit, 0% financing on car loans, relatively low interest rates, these easy credit tempts people to get into a lot of debt. A lot of people in our country and around the world have a tremendous amount of debt. And when they die, there's going to be some estates where the debts are greater than the assets, and they're going to leave an absolute financial mess for their heirs. And this is not biblical. God wants us to leave assets and not debts. And so if you're in a situation and your debts exceed the assets, you need to learn to manage money God's way and make debt reduction a priority. If you actually go to our website, CopelandFinancialMinistries.org, there's a whole video series called Debt Reduction God's Way that can help you to get out of debt. That's for your benefit while you're alive, but it's also certainly for the benefit of your kids after you die.
1: Okay, so that leads to this next question, Tom. So what if a Christian has been appointed as the executor of an estate, maybe it's their parents, and they sense, even right now, that the liabilities could be greater than the assets? What do they do?
0: I think the first thing they got to do is assess the financial situation before they assume the responsibility of the executorship. They have to determine what's going on financially there. Proverbs 23:4-5 emphasizes that we need to have wisdom, knowledge, and understanding. You need to have that before you accept the executorship. All because you've been appointed an executor under a will, it does not mean that you have to accept it. You can turn it down. However, if you start to serve as the executor, there's a risk you could be sued by the creditors. And secondly, definitely, under Section 159 of the Canadian Income Tax Act, you personally will be responsible for any income tax liabilities of the deceased. So you need to assess the situation. And if you think it's a real financial mess, then I'd suggest you get some legal advice to see how the estate can be settled without you getting sued and charged by CRA.
1: Tom, there's something that makes for a great plot in a book or a movie or a TV show, but it's real life. And this is a case where there are major disputes among siblings after mom and dad have died. So what can parents do to minimize those kind of disputes as they do their estate planning?
0: Yeah. Here's my experience, Steve. I'd say 70-80% of the time there are disputes among siblings after they die, after mom and dad die. And I'd say 20-30% there's actually legal action taken, which is so unfortunate. There are things that parents can do to minimize this possibility and very often eliminate disputes. Here's a few ideas. First, communicate to your kids and all your heirs at a high level your decisions regarding the allocation of your assets. For example, if you decide you're going to allocate a portion of the Lord's work, tell them. I think of a real life case with a parachurch organization where the dad had died, the mother had allocated a significant amount of money to a parachurch organization. One of the kids that was one of the beneficiaries objected to it. He was a non-Christian, objected to it, hired a lawyer in order to fight the charity, and the charity ended up, God's work got less. Had the mother indicated to this son that she was allocating a portion, if he wasn't surprised afterwards, I think the probabilities of that lawsuit would have been substantially reduced. I think also parents need to indicate to their kids, if they're going to allocate more to one child than to another, perhaps to a disabled child or something, they should communicate that to those kids. When there's surprises after mom and dad die, that's where you can get the disputes and even the legal action. And another thing that's important, I've seen this so often, mom and dad will loan money to one child and that they haven't loaned to another. That one child, after mom and dad dies, they say, no, it's a forgivable loan. The other siblings say, no, that's part of your estate. If mom and dad don't specify in their will how they're going to deal with that loan, then again, there's going to be fights. And I think of another case right now. They're actually into their fifth year of a legal battle over such a situation, and the legal fees are greater than the amount of the loan itself. It's just gone on and on and on. And it's really unfortunate. And what's important, I think, is for mom and dad to communicate some of these key things to their kids, and it can substantially reduce the chances of disputes amongst your heirs after you die.
1: I'm curious, Tom, what does the Bible say regarding transferring wisdom versus transferring wealth?
0: I love Proverbs 16:16. It says, get wisdom, it's worth more than money. Choose insight over income every time. And another proverb says, what use is money in the hand of the fool,

0: since he has no desire to get wisdom. God admonishes us to obtain and follow godly wisdom. Proverbs 15:22 is an example. In the financial area, that means parents need to, they themselves need to learn God's word on finances and teach it to your kids. Teaching your kids how to manage money God's way is unequivocally more important than leaving them a lot of money. I think of a case I just ran into last week. Mom and dad died. They left a lot of money for their adult son. He lost his job and he didn't bother to try to get another job. And it's now about 10 years later. He's run out of money. He's in his late 40s and he's in financial straits. And yet, had the parents taught him how to manage money rather than give him a lot of money, this man would have been better off.
1: I knew a family, Tom, where they saw that their kids were in need. They were trying to start their young families and they wanted to buy a home and that sort of thing. And they said, well, we want to do something different. We want to give them their inheritance now so we can see them enjoy it while we're still alive. What do you think of that idea?
0: I think that is biblical. As long as mom and dad can afford it, it's helping your kids out, certainly long-term things like helping them out with their education or helping them with a down payment on a home. I would say this, there are some people in this country and around the world where they've actually crossed the finish line. They actually have accumulated more than what they need for retirement and for the rest of their life. And if they, you go to my website there and you go to that Advanced Biblically Based Estate Planning series, I do explain how you can calculate if you've crossed the finish line. And if you have more assets than you need for the rest of your life, I think you should even give more while you're alive. And certainly give more to the Lord's work while you're alive. It's certainly give pursuant to your will, but give more to the Lord's work while you're alive. Why? Here's three reasons in giving to the Lord's work while you're alive. Assets given pursuant to your will do not require any sacrifice. As Paul said, we brought nothing into this world, but we will take nothing out of it. God will bless generous givers currently. That's Luke 6:38. And God promises eternal rewards to those who give generously while they're here on earth. 1 Timothy 6 says that for Christians who give generously, they will lay up treasures for themselves as a firm foundation for the coming age so that they may take hold of the life that is truly life.
1: Tom, when people think of an inheritance, they think of the finances involved, but do they think of the taxes? Are there significant tax implications when it comes to estate planning?
0: Absolutely, there are significant tax implications. For example, the RIF or RSP is taxed fully in the terminal return. That can give rise to a lot of tax. I think of a recent case. Mom and dad had both died. There was about $300,000 in assets. Most of it was in an RIF. Most of it was taxed in the terminal return. And unfortunately, the executor made a mistake, and he distributed the assets to him and his two siblings, $100,000 each, before determining that there was a tax issue, and then finding out later when they went to file the terminal return that there was about $75,000 in tax owing, and then he had to go back to his fellow siblings and ask them for $25,000 each back. That created a lot of problems, a lot of stress in the family. So if you're appointed as an executor, you need to understand there's significant tax implications with anyone's estate generally, and you need to get professional tax advice before you start distributing the funds.
1: Tom, I'm kind of curious, what should an adult do if they see that their parents have not done any biblically based estate planning?
0: That's a good question. Most adult children do nothing because they don't think they should do anything. And I can tell you this, because most Christians do not understand God's word on finances in general, and it's specifically related to estate planning, probably for most of the people listening here, your parents have probably not done any biblically based estate planning. I think you should do something. I think you should approach them very respectfully and carefully and encourage them to learn what the Bible says with respect to estate planning. And if they're open to it, help them to develop a biblically based estate plan.
1: Okay. Can you kind of break that down? What are some of the benefits in developing that plan?
0: Yeah, because when you go to your parents and start talking about this, they may just think you're after their money and you want them to go sooner rather than later, when in reality, you may just want to try to resolve some of the things we talked about or prevent the disputes with your siblings after your parents die. And often that's a very godly motivation. Here's some suggestions if you approach your parents to explain to them the benefits of developing and implementing a biblically based estate plan and including that in their will. By doing this, they can substantially reduce and generally eliminate disputes amongst their kids after they die. Most parents don't want their kids fighting after they die. There's many legal and other complexities that can be avoided with the preparation and signing of a proper will. Significant taxes can be saved with advanced estate tax planning. That normally gets their attention because generally parents do not want a big chunk of their estate going to the government. And by the way, for many estates, and with no tax planning, often the government is the

0: biggest beneficiary of the estate, even though they were not named in the will. It's just because of the tax laws in our country and the big tax liabilities that can arise when somebody dies. Also, with a proper will, the work for the executor can be substantially reduced. And if there's Christians, remind them that their wills are their last act of stewardship, and therefore they're extremely important from a biblical and eternal perspective.
1: Tom, you've mentioned the word legal action several times here, so I'm kind of wondering, when is the point where a Christian should see a lawyer?
0: Ideally, they should learn God's word as it applies to estate planning, develop, pray, and discern what God wants them to do with the assets that God has entrusted to them, put together a memo or a letter that you can take to a lawyer that outlines how you want the assets allocated pursuant to your will, indicate whether you want any portions to be invested in an annuity for a beneficiary or utilize a trust, and also indicate, of course, what percentage you want to go to God's work. Get that all ready, then go see the lawyer. Often what people do, they don't give it a lot of thought or prayer. They just go see the lawyer. We need an updated will, so he just develops the standard, the secular will that he has, and cranks it out. And that's not good stewardship to do that. You need to do some planning and understand God's word on estate planning beforehand.
1: That has been the topic today on biblically based estate planning. You've heard a lot of information, and there are a lot of resources available to you from Copeland Financial Ministries. 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And even this is such a huge resource, Tom or one of his financial coaches can provide biblically based financial advice to individuals. 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Again, in order to access some of those excellent resources, go to the website, CopelandFinancialMinistries.org. 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And by the way, most of these resources are absolutely free. Tom, estate planning and preparation of one's will can be very challenging. Are there any other resources?
0: Yeah, there's lots of resources. As a matter of fact, on our website, we recently recorded 8 one-half-hour sessions on the topic of advanced biblically-based estate planning. 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So go to the website, CopelandFinancialMinistries.org. It goes into a lot more detail than what we've done here on this radio show.
1: Tom, thank you so much for joining us again. Do you have any concluding remarks?
0: Yeah, I just want to encourage everyone listening to take the time to learn what the Bible says on estate planning and then pray and discern what God wants you to do with the assets that he's entrusted to you and then implement your biblically based estate plan into a proper will. Take care of all of that. Remember, your will is your last act of stewardship, such a very important document that you need to put in place before you die. And of course, none of us know when the Lord's going to take us home.
1: Tom, would you mind just wrapping up and closing the show in prayer?
0: Yeah. Father, I just pray that through your word and your spirit, you would touch the hearts of the people listening and that people would follow up, learn your word on finances in general and also estate planning and develop and implement a biblically based estate plan and include that in their will. In Jesus' name, amen.
1: Amen. We've been listening to Tom Copeland. He is a chartered accountant that has been teaching God's word on finances since 1982. Perhaps the discussion today has opened your eyes to some changes you can make in your own life. If you have any questions about today's broadcast, then send an email to info@biblefinance.org, and Tom or one of his trained professional coaches will answer your questions. I'm your host, Steve Jones. On behalf of Tom Copeland, thanks for listening and have a great day.
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0: Several years ago, a pastor contacted me with respect to a couple to whom he had been providing some marriage counseling. This husband and wife had already separated, and he believed the marriage was over. However, he noticed they argued about finances often, so he referred them to me. I connected with this couple, assessed their financial situation, identified that they had been violating many biblical financial principles. I taught them God's word on finances. 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

just the other day. I've been a big hot air balloon. I thought I'd take some time and get away, and maybe take a lap around the moon. I got to thinking about the way we

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I've been a big hot air balloon. Say maybe you should try to get away.

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1: 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People who use debt when investing will generally encounter one of the following problems. When the markets are down, borrowers are forced by the lender to sell at the wrong time. Proverbs 22:7, God warns the borrower becomes a servant to the lender. Secondly, psychologically and emotionally, it is much more difficult to survive a bear market because debt increases your losses. And thirdly, in some cases, people lose their original capital and have a debt that can take years to pay off. The pattern throughout Scripture is for God to meet needs with no debt. In Matthew 6, 31 to 33, Jesus said, "So do not worry, saying, what shall we eat, what shall we drink, or what shall we wear? Those are needs. But seek first His kingdom and His righteousness, and all these things will be given to you." In summary, do not borrow to invest, but rather invest whatever cash God has provided to you and trust God to meet your needs. To learn more, go to CopelandFinancialMinistries.org.
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2: 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I'm your host, Steve Jones, along with chartered accountant Tom Copeland. He has been teaching God's Word on finances since 1982 and has helped thousands of people reduce debt, with hundreds becoming totally debt-free. Welcome, Tom.
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2: 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Tom, each time we like to pick a topic to focus on, and this time we want to discuss the practical aspects of debt reduction, budgeting, and saving. Tom, there has been considerable information in the media lately that indicates that people in our country are in a lot of debt. Is that true?
3: That's absolutely true, Steve. And for example, there's just been a recent survey that indicated that Canadians have filed the most insolvencies since 2009. And 2009, of course, was the last recession. Further, numerous statistics revealed that about half the people in our country are within $200 per month of becoming insolvent. In other words, if their expenses increase by more than $200 a month and remain there for some time, they would be unable to pay their debts and they would be forced into declaring bankruptcy or a consumer proposal. And I can say in the ministry I'm involved in, I see this every day where people are, they're up to their eyeballs in debt and they don't have any room to maneuver. And unfortunately, they've committed themselves in so many debts that they're really in a financial bind.
2: We might toss around a couple of big financial words in the next few minutes, but Tom is going to break things down for you. So let's begin with this. What is the difference between bankruptcy and a consumer proposal?
3: A consumer proposal generally allows the insolvent individual to keep his or her assets. That's important because in a bankruptcy, you normally lose everything. And they can, under a proposal, they can make a legal arrangement with their creditors to pay a portion or all of the debts. Typically, it's about 30 to 50% of what they're paying, what they owe that gets paid. And they can do this over a period of time. Generally, 3 to 5 years is common. Interest charges stop on the day that your consumer proposal is filed. However, a consumer proposal negatively impacts your credit rating, and it remains on your credit report for 3 years after you've made the final proposal payment. So let's say you make the payments over 4 years, it'll be on your credit report for 7 years. With a bankruptcy, typically you give up most, if not all, of your assets. And most of the time when people go bankrupt, they lose everything. But generally, you can be free from the obligation and discharged within 9 months, longer if it's your second time going bankrupt. But the big problem with bankruptcy, besides losing all your assets, is that you end up with a terrible credit rating, and it shows up in your credit report for 7 years, and that's for a first-time bankruptcy. And if you're going bankrupt for a second time, that shows up in your credit report for 14 years.
2: It's a long time. Can you give us some examples of what happens if an individual or a couple declare bankruptcy or if they file a consumer proposal?
3: Yes, if someone goes bankrupt or files a consumer proposal, the major problem is that you're going to have a bad credit rating, and it can have far-reaching implications, way beyond what you may imagine. Let's say you did a proposal, and you were able to keep your house. However, when your house mortgage comes due again, you may not get renewed on it. Or if you do get renewed, it's probably going to be with a secondary lender at a much higher interest rate. A second thing is, if you plan to purchase a house in the future, and you've been through a bankruptcy or a consumer proposal, the bad credit rating is likely going to give you significant problems. You may not even be able to get the financing, and you may not even be able to buy a house. Now, some of you think, I just plan to rent, so that'll be no problem. Well, the unfortunate part there is many landlords today are asking tenants for a credit check, so you may not be able to rent a place at all. So you could be in real trouble. Further, a bad credit rating can prejudice you from getting a particular job. I think of a personal friend. Several years ago, even though I'd given him biblical advice over a couple of decades, he didn't really follow it, and he got into debt. But the good news for him, at least he thought it was good news, he had several interviews for an excellent job with a really good company, and he was really excited about this. However, just before making him a formal offer, management did a credit check, discovering that he had a bad credit rating, and he missed a really good opportunity. And I can tell you this, in the business world, I see it all the time, that many more companies, when they go to hire someone on a full-time permanent basis, they're doing credit checks, and if you have a bad credit rating, you may not get the job.
2: This is Financial Management God's Way with chartered accountant Tom Copeland. Tom, you always give us financial advice from a biblical perspective. So what does the Bible say about going bankrupt or even filing a consumer proposal?
3: I think of a couple of scriptures, Steve. Psalms 37:21 says the wicked borrow and do not repay. So clearly God's saying if you borrow money and you don't pay back, it's a sin. Romans 13:8 says let no debt remain outstanding. In other words, from God's perspective, it's a sin to borrow and not repay your debts. I also think of what Jesus said in Matthew chapter 5, let your light shine before men that they may see your good deeds and praise your Father in heaven. And I ask this question, what kind of a light into a world of darkness is a Christian who doesn't pay their debts or if you don't pay them on time? And let's suppose you have someone where you haven't paid what you owe to them. Try to witness to those people, try to witness to those creditors that you owe money to. And I'm going to tell you, you're not going to have much of a witness. From their perspective, you don't have any credibility. They're not going to listen to you, and they're going to discount your faith as well. And that's a bad testimony for the Lord. So the conclusion is God wants us to pay all of our debts, and he wants us to pay them on time.
2: Okay, Tom, I'm imagining the anxiety is just building as somebody might hear the dangers of accumulating too much debt. But just like always, you have a plan. So what are some biblical options if a Christian has accumulated a lot of debt? What would you suggest they do?
3: I think the first thing I think of is Proverbs 27:23, where it says, be sure you know the condition of your flocks, give careful attention to your herds. At that time, most people were farmers, so the modern-day application of this biblical principle is to know your financial facts. So often, people don't know their financial facts. He makes X, she makes Y, it's a decent income, but they don't know where their money's going. So I think one of the first things that people need to do is they need to review their bank and credit card statements over the last 6 months to determine where their money's going. If you go to our website, CopelandFinancialMinistries.org, form number 6 of the Copeland Budgeting System can be downloaded and can help you do that. The second thing you need to do is you need to list out all your debts. I know often when individuals or couples get into a lot of debt, they don't want to face it. It's too depressing. You need to face your financial facts. You need to understand what they are in order to deal with them. Guesswork and gut feel is really quite dangerous. So know where you're at financially. List out your debts. Know where your money's been going. And in a minute, we're going to talk about the importance of budgeting.
2: Okay, so let's imagine somebody has gone through the Copeland budgeting system. They know where the money is going. What's the next step?
3: The next step is once you know your money's been spent, you and your spouse, if you're married, should be in a position to develop a budget for going forward. If you're single, you should be in the same position. Most people, they just don't know where the money's going, but once they look at where the money's been spent over the last several months, they can usually figure it out. I think of Luke chapter 14 in the parable of the tower, where Christ did, if you remember in that parable, Christ said, suppose one of you wants to build a tower. You may not want to build a tower, but you may want to save for children's education, save for a down payment of a house if you're a young couple, save for retirement. Suppose you want to do something, Christ said. Will he not first sit down and estimate the cost to see if he has enough money to complete it? For if he lays a foundation and is not able to finish it, everyone who sees it will ridicule him, saying this fellow began to build and was not able to finish. And so the bottom line, what Christ is saying, is he's admonishing us to plan ahead. And he said, if you don't plan ahead, you're foolish. And the most practical way to plan ahead is to develop and implement a budget. If you don't like the word budget, use the term spending plan. But you need to have some sort of plan as to how you're going to spend your money. And the objective is really simple. You need to develop this budget in such a way to ensure that you're spending less than you earn and you have a surplus to pay down debt and to save for future needs. And I can say this, having counseled thousands of people in the last four decades, managing one's cash flow is so important. If you manage your monthly cash flow, ensuring you have a surplus each month, you're going to get ahead. You're going to be able to pay down debt, save for future needs. Most people in this country and around the world, they're not doing that. They spend all their regular income. They have no savings. When an unexpected expenditure comes up or even an expected one, they're forced into debt. You want to get out of that. You want to be in a position where you have a surplus of cash each month so you can get ahead. You can pay down debt and save for future needs.
2: This is Financial Management God's Way with Chartered Accountant Tom Copeland. Let's suppose you are providing biblical financial advice to a Christian couple or an individual, and they have prepared the necessary forms of the Copeland budgeting system, and just like most individuals, they are in debt. So what advice would you likely initially provide?
3: The first thing I would explain that God has promised to meet their needs, but not necessarily their wants and desires. If you go to Matthew chapter 6, 31 to 33, Jesus said, so do not worry, saying, what shall we eat or what shall we drink or what shall we wear? For your heavenly Father knows that you need them, but seek first his kingdom and his righteousness, and all these things will be given to you. In other words, Christ is saying, as we put God first, which, by the way, includes managing money according to biblical principles, which many people are not doing, but once you learn those principles and manage them, God is saying, as we put him first, he will meet our needs, but it doesn't say he'll necessarily meet our wants and desires. So I encourage individuals and couples, and if you're single, even get an accountability partner or someone to go through your finances with you and prayerfully review and determine and ask God to show you what's a need versus a want and desire, because the wants and desires can be removed, eliminated, but the needs generally cannot be eliminated. I found this, unfortunately, having counseled thousands of people in the last four decades. Some people have become used to a certain lifestyle, so they may believe that certain expenditures are needs when in fact they're not needs and they should be eliminated. There's an old saying, it's easy to go up, but it's hard to come down in terms of lifestyle. And unfortunately, some people have to reduce their lifestyle and forgo the discretionary expenses. Now, for many, if they just eliminate those expenses that relate to wants and desires, for many, that can go a long ways to getting their monthly cash flow in order.
2: I think the wheels are turning for some as they hear that or thinking, okay, if I think of what I spend on, these are some wants that I can get rid of. But I'm also guessing there could be another couple and they're listening and thinking, okay, so we've eliminated all of our discretionary expenses, those wants and desires, but they still have a monthly deficit. So what's the next step for them?
3: That's a good question, Steve, because there's lots of people in our country that have piles of debt. With easy credit today, with credit cards, lines of credit, 0% financing on car loans, low interest rates, relatively speaking, for mortgages, people have a pile of debt. We see this often in the ministry when we're counseling people. They still have a monthly deficit after they've eliminated all discretionary expenses, and then they have to make some major downsizing decisions. I think of one case where a couple came into our office, and we went over their finances in detail. After 4 hours, we could not balance their budget, and there was one of my financial coaches with me, and even with the wife working full-time instead of part-time, of course, the husband was already working full-time, they had to make some tough decisions, and one of them was they had to significantly downsize their house. And it's tough. It's tough on them. It's tough on the kids. But I told them if they continue doing what they're doing, they're going to get further into debt and have even more problems. I would say this, that another option is for a couple to go from two cars to one car. That can be done practically for many if it can be done. That can save a lot of money and that can help an awful lot. I've seen so many couples accumulate, like I say, so much debt that I mentioned before that they have to downsize their house. In some cases, they have to sell their house and start over, pay off all the debts and start over. I think of a particular case with a couple. They lost their home during the recession of the early 90s because they had too much debt. The good news, it provided them with an incentive to go through my in-depth study, Financial Management God's Way. They learned God's way of managing money. They learned to be content with less. They developed and implemented a budget. And within 5 years, they were able to have a good down payment for another house. Now, of course, it was a smaller home, which was fine. They continued to manage money according to biblical principles. They paid off their mortgages within 10 years. I've seen that lots of time. That's not idealistic. It's very possible. And praise God, when the recession of 2008 came along, even though the husband was out of work for over 6 months, they were not stressed. They were still in good financial shape. They had no debt, no mortgage, no lines of credit, no car loans. They had about 6 months worth of savings, which is biblical. Very few people have that. I think of Proverbs 21:20 in the NIV version, which says, in the house of the wise, there's a storage of choice food and oil, but a foolish man devours all he has.
2: There was one word that you mentioned just a moment ago, Tom, and it was the word content. And in previous interviews, I've heard you talk about the importance of a Christian having a godly mindset of contentment. So how important is this in order for an individual or a couple to reduce their debts?
3: Learning contentment is key. It's if I had to pick one thing, the first thing they need to learn and the most important and a key thing, it's like a pillar of a foundation of a building. Learning contentment is generally important. They need to learn to be content because contentment is an important godly mindset or attitude that generally needs to be obtained in order to pay down debt. I think of 1 Timothy chapter 6, where Paul said, godliness with contentment is great gain, for we brought nothing into this world, and we can take nothing out of it. But if we have food and clothing, we will be content with that. So Paul's saying, be content with your needs. And learning contentment is tied very much in with godliness. And in Luke chapter 3, John the Baptist said, be content with your pay. In other words, learn to live within the income that God has provided to you. I would say better, learn to live at an income level that's less than what you have. Reason, rule of thumb, I encourage people to give 10% to the Lord's work. It's not a legalism, but a rule of thumb. And to have at least 10% on a monthly basis for paying down debt and saving future needs. So in other words, learn to, just a rule of thumb, live on 80% of whatever your income is so you can give some to God's work and you'll have a surplus to pay down debt.
2: And that phrase, being content with less, it just flows so easily, but that's easier said than done in many cases. So how can we learn to be content, Tom?
3: Good practical question, Steve. We know how committed Paul was, and even Paul had to learn to be content. In Philippians chapter 4, Paul said, for I've learned to be content, whatever the circumstances. I've learned the secret of being content in any and every situation. Whether well-fed or hungry, whether living in plenty or want, I can do everything through Christ who gives me strength. Amazing. And Paul wrote this when he was in prison.
2: So there is a secret. So what is that secret to learning contentment from Paul?
3: I think it comes in the last scripture. I can do everything through Christ who gives me strength. I think Paul learned the secret of, he learned to be content, depending and focusing on his relationship with Jesus Christ and focusing on things of eternal value. In Colossians 3:2, Paul said, set your mind on things above, not on earthly things. I have found this. If Christians focus on their relationship with Christ and they focus on things of eternal value, such as the salvation of people, the money and material things will become a whole lot less important, and they will learn to be content with less of the world's goods. I call it making the paradigm shift from focusing on the temporal things to focusing on things of eternal value, such as the salvation of people, ministry, giving to God's work. Let me give you an example. Let's suppose you're thinking of buying something, and it's really a want or desire. I'd encourage you to forgo buying that and at least give a portion of that funds to God's work. And let's suppose even one person comes to know Christ. 1,000 years from now, 1,000,000 years from now, that'll mean something. But if you had gone and purchased that material thing, 5 or 10 years, it'd be worn out. In a split second after you die, it would be of no benefit to you whatsoever because, as Paul said, we brought nothing into this world and we shall take nothing out of it.
2: This is Financial Management God's Way with Chartered Accountant Tom Copeland. So, Tom, we've talked a lot about debt in the first part of the program, but just to be clear, what does the Bible say about borrowing? Is it okay?
3: Yeah, it's generally speaking, the Bible discourages borrowing. Let me focus in on a few scriptures here. In Psalms 37:21, it says, the wicked borrow and do not repay. So clearly, if a Christian borrows money and they don't pay it back, it's a sin. I would also say that God warns of the dangers of debt. Proverbs 22:7 says the borrower is servant to the lender. When people borrow a lot of money, they're going to experience stress, financial stress. That stress, in turn, can result in sleepless nights, health problems. It can result in stress between husband and wife. It can limit your future options. I think of a young couple. They got married. They're all excited. And after a few years, she got pregnant. She wanted to stay home with the kids. She couldn't. Because of their debt load, she had to continue to work full-time in order to service the debts. I think of speaking to a president of a major Bible school and seminary here in this country a few years ago, and he commented on the number of young people who had gone through Bible school and seminary with the objective of going into ministry, but because they accumulated so much debt, they were not able to go into ministry. They had to work at a secular job, which paid more, and he said in so many cases it was unfortunate that they never did get back into ministry. I'd also add that the pattern throughout Scripture is for God to meet needs with no debt. Examples would include God providing manna and water to the Israelites during the 40 years in the desert. And Jesus fed 5,000 people with 5 loaves of bread and 2 fish. That's Mark chapter 6. In Deuteronomy 28, have a look at that sometime. It's a powerful scriptures. God promised his people in Israel, if they fully obeyed him, they would be lenders and not borrowers. And throughout scripture, I can say this, debt was considered to be a curse, and it's not a blessing. And of course, today, debt is not a blessing. It's generally it's a burden. So I've worked with thousands of people since 1982, helping them to become totally debt-free, and no one's ever regretted it. No one's ever come back and said, Tom, we missed those car loan payments. Or we miss that stress from the credit card payments, or we miss that mortgage. No one's ever said that. They've always said, hey, with all this debt gone, we got a surplus of cash each month. We can give more to the Lord's work. We can save for kids' education. We can save for retirement. We can take that special family vacation. It's just no one's ever regretted it. And also, they really start to experience God's peace in the area of finances.
2: Okay, Tom, so we have learned what the Bible says about paying back debt. We've learned what the Bible says about giving to the Lord's work. So what does the Bible say about saving?
3: The world's mindset is to buy now and pay later, but God's perspective is to use minimal debt and to save for future needs. I think of Proverbs 21:20, where it says, "The wise man saves for the future, but the foolish man spends whatever he gets." If you go to Proverbs 21:20 in the NIV version, it's slightly different, but the same principle. In the house of the wise, there's a storage of choice food and oil, but a foolish man devours all he has. So, in other words, What the Bible's saying is, if you and your family plan to take, let's say, a vacation next year and spend $1,200, very simply, you should be setting aside $100 a month so you have the funds so you can avoid unnecessary debt. Most people don't do that, so the vacation or whatever it is goes on their credit card. Most people don't save for those non-monthly expenses, so when they arise, even if they're expected, it forces them into debt. So the conclusion is this. The world's perspective is to use debt freely, or what I call there's a financial deception. I have a section in my book called Financial Deceptions, and one of the financial deceptions of this world and one of the lies is that smart people use other people's money. That's not true. Smart people don't use other people's money. Smart people use as little debt as possible, and they pay it off as quickly as possible. It's not a legalism. The Bible doesn't say you should never borrow, but you need to borrow carefully, and you need to make sure it's God's will, and use as little debt as possible and pay it off as quick as you can. And also, it's even better to save for future needs, and in the process, be content with God's provision and God's timing.
2: This is Financial Management God's Way with Chartered Accountant Tom Copeland. Tom, we have learned some practical ways on how to reduce and pay down debt, but sometimes we forget as Christians that prayer can play such an important role in our everyday lives, including trying to get out of debt.
3: That's correct, Steve. Prayer is extremely important, both at the beginning and throughout the process of debt reduction. James 1:5 says, "If any of you lack wisdom, he should ask God, who gives to all without finding fault, and it will be given."

0: His word. Psalms 119, 105 says, your word is a lamp to my feet and a light for my path. As you read through God's word, God can highlight two or three scriptures, and that can be the Lord through his spirit and his word directing you. And the other thing is, as you try to discern God's will, often what people do, they go out and make the financial decision, then they pray later and ask God to bail them out of the financial mess that they made.
1: Okay, Tom, what about this situation? We know how important education is, and in many times, parents might go into debt to try and fund their children's education. So let me ask you this. What do you think of kids working and contributing to the cost of their own education? Do you recommend that?
0: Absolutely, yes. Generally, it's necessary for the child to work full-time during the summer and part-time during the school year in order to fund at least a portion of the tuition fees. And other costs, similar, a child in a competitive sport, they should be working part-time in order to help fund those costs. Having your kids work part-time and contribute to a portion of the funds teaches them the value of money. It teaches them the importance of hard work, and it teaches them to save rather than just spending all their money. Proverbs 22:6 says, train a child in the way he should go, and when he is old, he will not depart from it. And I would say this, parents, you can actually do your child a great disservice if you pay for everything, if they don't learn to pay part of it themselves and to contribute through some hard work. I think of a real-life example of a couple, good friends of mine. He had a very modest income. She was a stay-at-home mom. They had three kids, and it was just amazing. Shortly after they were born, the parents started contributing to a registered education savings plan, and as soon as the kids had money, it could even be a gift from grandma or grandpa or a birthday gift, they taught their kids three simple things. 10% of the Lord's work, so they taught them giving. 40% for saving, and don't spend any more than 50%. And as a matter of fact, out of the 40%, most of that the kids were to put into their RESP, Registered Education Savings Plan. Mom and Dad would match that. And so they taught the kids three important things: giving, saving, and spending. What do most kids do today? They get money, they spend it. Here's the result. Now move forward about 30 years later. All three kids have graduated with two university degrees each. They have no debt. The oldest has actually just bought a house with her husband with a 40% down payments. So teaching your kids about how to manage money and getting them involved in things like paying for their education is really important.
1: I know that you are not just about telling people, hey, you need to reduce your debt. You give them some advice on how to do that. Do you have some other advice on what we can do to reduce our debt and eventually become debt-free?
0: I would say four other areas. Avoid your area of temptation. 1 Corinthians 10:13, Paul said, no temptation has seized you except what is common to man. God is faithful. He will not let you be tempted beyond what you can bear, but when you are tempted, God will give you a way out so you can stand up under it. In other words, if you're a tool guy, don't go to the hardware store. If you're a woman who likes to shop at the shopping mall, just don't go there. In short, avoid your area of temptation. If you have a track record of spending too much on credit cards, then do some plastic surgery by cutting up the credit cards, and going forward, just use cash or a debit card. And habitually study God's word on finances so that you understand and apply the biblical financial principles. Most people get into debt because they unknowingly violate biblical principles. And after you start, depend on God and follow up and persevere until you're debt-free. Jesus said, my grace is sufficient for you, for my strength is made perfect in weakness.
1: Tom, there's a couple who I know who have accumulated significant credit card debt. Their bank has advised them to take out a personal line of credit against the equity in their home in order to pay off those expensive credit cards. Is that a good thing to do?
0: Generally speaking, it's a good thing to do to take out the personal line of credit, because typically the interest rate might be something like 4% and pay off the credit cards, which could often be from 10% to 28%. So you will save some interest charges. But they need to deal with the underlying problem that gave rise to the credit card debt in the first place, and that was they were spending more than they were earning. So often when people restructure their debt and they continue with their bad habits, they run up the credit card balances again, and eventually they suffer the consequences again. So you need to reduce your expenses to make sure you're not running up your credit cards in the first place.
1: In order to help people with future key financial decisions, are there any prerequisites that the Christian could consider before they borrow a significant amount of money?
0: Yes, I can think of several very quickly. Prepare a budget to ensure that you can afford the loan payments. Don't allow the financial institution, all because they approve you on a loan doesn't mean you should borrow that much money. You need to make that your decision between you and your spouse and you're married, and of course the Lord. Pray and wait upon the Lord for his provision. Psalms 37:7 says, rest in the Lord and wait patiently for him. God could provide the cash or an alternative at a lower cost. Discern whether the expenditure and the related debt is God's will for you. 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
3: Sounds like you heard some gossip and then repeated it. 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My name is Zach, and this is listener-supported Keys for Kids. Gossip is when you repeat a story about another person that may not be true and is none of your business. If you ever do that, then let me remind you that God does not like gossip. It hurts people and it spreads quickly, often so quickly that it's hard to figure out where it even started. That's what our story is all about today. It's entitled Dandelions. I can't believe it. I studied hard for that history test, and I only got a B, Madeline said as she and her mother walked Chestnut, their shaggy brown Yorkshire terrier. But Ella said Jade cheated and got an A. It's not fair. Ella caught Jade cheating? Mom asked. I don't think she saw it happen, but Ella hears about everything. It must be true because Jade never gets A's. They stopped to let Chestnut sniff the ground. The dog pulled the leash toward a cluster of white spheres anchored in the grass. They were dandelion seed heads. Madeline picked up a feathery globe and blew the seeds until only a bare stem remained. "Look how far the seeds are traveling," she exclaimed. As Chestnut chased the flying seeds, Mom asked, "Do you know what happens when they land?" "They grow into yellow dandelions, pretty weeds." Mom nodded. "Isn't it amazing? Those seeds look delicate, but they hold so much power, just like words that start gossip." "I know what you're going to say, Mom. Gossip spreads as easily as dandelion seeds. Now that I think about it, Ella told Jason and Harry about Jade. I told Alma, who's best friends with Jill, so she probably knows too." "See how words as flimsy as those seeds can take root and grow into gossip?" Madeline looked down. "When I was disappointed with my grade, talking about Jade somehow made me feel better, but I don't feel good talking about it anymore. If Ella starts talking about Jade again, I'll say I'd rather not talk about Jade behind her back." "That's wise," said Mom. "Jesus tells us to love one another the way he loves us, and that means we need to care about how our words affect others, even when it involves things that may be true. How would Jade feel if she knew you were telling people that she struggles to get good grades?" Madeline sighed. "She probably would feel embarrassed and hurt, and she'd be even more hurt if she knew I spread gossip about her cheating because of it." Madeline looked at her mom. "I'll ask Jesus to forgive me for listening to gossip and help me not spread it myself. Instead of wasting time on gossip, I'll use it to study and get that A." Well, how about you? Do you spread gossip about others? A few words of gossip can quickly spread and take root and hurt many feelings in the process. The next time you're tempted to repeat something about someone that they'd find hurtful, stop and think about how much Jesus loves you, and then show that same love to others by not wasting time on gossip. Our key verse today is found in the Gospel of John, chapter 13, verse 34.
1: Jesus said, "You must love each other as I have loved you."
3: And our key thought for today, don't spread gossip. 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I'm Zach. 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

0: This is Chris. Welcome to Odyssey. We're just getting ready for a time of wonder and discovery. So why don't you get the whole family together and join us for another exciting adventure in Odyssey.
1: Zach, I'd like you to meet Blake Anderson.
2: Ah, so you like science?
1: Yeah. We're talking about the four of us having dinner together tomorrow night.
2: So I hear you like trains, Zachary.
0: Yeah.
2: You don't like me very much, do you?
3: Whippy!

0: So you've really never been fishing?
1: No, I don't think I'd like it. I'm not patient about things like
0: no,
1: that.
0: No, it'd be good for you. It's relaxing. You know what? Maybe it'd be a good way for me to meet Zachary. You think he'd like fishing?
1: Well, how would we get his wheelchair into a boat?
0: Oh, not in a boat. We can fish from the shore. We can make it into like a picnic, the four of us. You, me, Zachary, and Jill. How about this Sunday after church?
1: Well, when we all meet for the first time, I think it would be nice just to have dinner at our house.
0: Oh, okay, that's fine. But sometime, I really think we need to fish. You, Eileen Sellers, need to fish.
1: Oh, I need to.
0: Yes, you need to. So tomorrow night I meet Zachary, huh?
1: Yes. Well, maybe. I don't know. I think I should see how he reacts first.
0: Oh, that's fine.
1: Well, thanks for the walk. I'd better get inside.
0: All right. I'll call you tomorrow then.
2: Mom?
1: Zachary. What are you doing home? I thought you were at Wits End.
2: I was, but Mr. Allen shut the train down for repairs. Eugene brought me home. I tried to call you, but you weren't around.
1: Oh, I was, walking. Zach, I'd like you to meet Blake Anderson.
2: Hi.
0: Nice to meet you, Zach. Well, listen, I better be getting home. I'll see you later.
1: Bye, Blake.
2: Yeah, bye. Who's that?
1: He's just a man I met about a month ago. He works in the same building as me.
2: But why was he here?
1: We were taking a walk. He's someone I've been spending some time with. We've had a few lunches together.
2: Lunches? So you're dating him?
1: No, I wouldn't say that. We're just... Yeah, I guess we are dating in a way.
2: Why?
1: I don't know. It's just kind of nice to have somebody to eat with on my lunch break.
2: It's not lunchtime now.
1: No, it isn't, but we're talking about the four of us having dinner together tomorrow night.
2: The four of us?
1: Blake has a 10-year-old daughter. Her name is Jill. Blake's wife died of cancer 2 years ago.
2: But I don't get it. Why are you dating in the first place? Especially now.
1: Well, Zach, I just... Maybe it's time, you know? Your father died almost 3 years ago, and it's nice to have someone to go to lunch with, that's all. Do you see anything wrong with that?
2: No, I guess not.
1: Okay. Well, I'll call Blake and tell him we're on for dinner.
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0: Eileen, this is wonderful.
1: Well, thank you.
9: I like the meatloaf.
1: Thank you, Jill.
9: Is that basil?
1: Well, yes, there is a little in there. Are you a cook?
0: Jill's been trying her hand in the kitchen lately, with mixed success, though.
9: I'm great at cheesecake.
1: Well, you'll have to show me your recipe.
0: So, Zachary, your mom tells me you're doing pretty well in school these days. She said you won some sort of award?
2: Yeah. It was a science award.
0: Ah, so you like science?
2: Yeah.

0: hobby?
1: Yes, what you've been working on for the past 2 weeks.
0: Oh, that.
1: Yes.
0: I'm building model airplanes.
2: Really?
3: Do they fly?
0: Oh, yeah.
2: You know, I played with model planes when I was a boy. Never could get them to fly, though. So you made some planes, huh?
0: Yeah.
2: Well, how do you, go about making them?
0: Just follow the plans in the box.
2: Ah, of course. I tell you, this is really delicious, Eileen. I guess I said that already, huh?
1: Yes, Blake.
2: Well, it is. You think so, don't you, Jill?
3: Yeah.
2: Yes, sir. Great meal.
1: Well, thank you. You know, you could have tried a little harder tonight.
0: Well, I'm sorry. I wasn't really in the mood to talk.
1: Well, it would have been nice of you to talk anyway.
0: I didn't have anything to talk about.
1: Oh, Blake was giving you plenty of things to talk about.
0: I know. But the whole night was just so fake. Everybody trying to make a good impression. When I took him to see the train, he didn't care about it. He was acting like he did, but he didn't.
1: He was just showing interest in your hobbies.
0: He was trying to get me to like him.
1: Well, what do you expect? Of course he wants you to like him.
0: Why? I mean, it's not like you're going to get married. Right?
1: No, Zachary. I've only known him for a month. I have no idea what's going to come of this, if anything. I just like him, Zach. That's it. And I wanted you to like him, too. What do you say we try again? Let's go somewhere as a foursome. And as long as you give him a chance, things will feel a lot more comfortable than they did tonight.
0: Well, okay.
3: This mall is huge.
2: Yeah, I heard it was pretty impressive. It makes the Odyssey Mall look kind of tiny, doesn't it?
1: Yeah, well, Connellsville always has to outdo Odyssey. You know, I'm getting kind of hungry. Anybody else hungry?
3: I am.
2: Oh, there's some restaurants down this way. What are you guys in the mood for? Zachary?
0: I don't care. Anything.
2: Jill, what do you want?
3: Those hats! I love those hats!
2: It doesn't sound too appetizing to me.
3: Can we just stop and look in the store for a second?
2: Why don't you go ahead? You know, I'm not that interested in hats, to be honest.
0: Yeah, I think I'll pass, too.
1: Well, I'll go with you.
3: Great. It'd be better to get a woman's view on this anyway. Dad doesn't know much about clothes.
1: Oh, is that right?
2: So, you want to just, wait over here?
0: Sure.
4: Smoking.
2: Hold it. Wait a minute. Look at that. A speed throw. Come on.
0: What does it do?
2: You've never seen one of these? You throw the baseball as hard as you can, and the screen tells you how fast you throw it. Check this out. I'll take 3 balls.
5: All right. Here you go.
0: So, are you a pitcher or something?
2: I used to have a 95-mile-an-hour fastball.
0: Get out of here.
2: No, I'm serious. I pitched in college. I even got drafted by the Yankees.
0: You played for the Yanks?
2: Well, I didn't make the team, but, you know, I mowed them down in college.
0: A 95-mile-an-hour fastball, huh?
2: So you want me to prove it to you? I mean, I may have lost a little bit of speed now, but, you know, I can still hit the 80s, I bet.
0: No way.
2: Okay, I'll tell you what. If I can't, I'll get you one of those giant pretzels.
0: You're on.
2: All right. You asked for it. Fastball, outside corner on the plate, at the knees. Ow!
4: Wimpy!
0: What happened?
2: I think I pulled something.
0: You okay?
2: Yeah, it's just a muscle strain. Oh, you think this is funny, do you?
0: I'm surprised. I've never heard about your legendary 56-mile-an-hour fastball.
2: Yeah, well, it looks a little faster when you're trying to hit it, I guess. All right, wise guy. So I owe you a pretzel, all right?
0: I'd like the jumbo, please.
2: Yeah, of course. So you like baseball?
0: Oh, sure.
2: Well, maybe we should go to a game sometime. Just you and me. How about it? Well, what's the matter?
0: I don't think so.
2: How come?
0: I don't really want to.
2: Oh, come on. It'll be fun.
0: Look, forget the pretzel. I'm going to go see what Mom's doing.
2: Great. Now what did I do?
6: This recipe says 2 cups of flour.
2: I know.
6: Well, so why are you putting in 8 cups?
2: I told you, we're quadrupling.
3: Hey, Zachary. We're making cookies in here. You want to join us?
0: No, thanks. I like it out here.
3: Why?
0: I just need some air.

0: Oh, okay. So, you think we're gonna be brother and sister?
1: What?
0: My dad really seems to like your mom. Do you think your mom likes him?
1: Well, I don't know. I don't think she knows.
0: I bet they're gonna get married.
1: You think?
0: Definitely. I'm not sure where we're gonna live, though. We'll probably have to get another house. There's not enough room here. And I don't think your house is big enough either. I saw a house for sale the other day about 2 blocks from here. I really like it. And I think it's got a room on the bottom floor, so you won't have to go upstairs.
1: You were actually looking at houses?
0: Yeah. And are you gonna change your name to Zachary Anderson?
1: No way. Good grief, you're acting like it's already happened.
0: Just thinking ahead.
1: You seem awfully excited about this. I mean, isn't it a little weird to see your dad dating again?
0: Well, I don't know. It's just that my dad hasn't really smiled that much since my mom died. And he smiles all the time now. I like that. Don't you like it?

0: Oh, hi.
1: Hey, Zach. Is your mom ready?
0: Well, she's getting there. Mom, Blake's here.
2: Thanks. I'll be there in a minute.
1: I guess I am a little early, huh?
0: Well, have a seat.
1: Oh, thanks.
0: So, where are you guys going?
1: To the Harlequin Theater. To see a play.
0: That's strange. Mom never really went to plays before.
1: Zachary, you don't like me very much, do you?
0: I think you're okay.
1: Just not good enough for your mother.
0: Nobody's good enough for my mother.
1: Hey, I agree.
0: So, yeah, you thinking about marrying her?
1: No, it's too early to tell that.
0: But you like her?
1: Well, sure I do.
0: Enough to be your husband?
1: Zach, I just told you it's too early to tell.
0: It just seems like you're preparing for it.
1: Preparing? What do you mean by that?
0: Nothing.
1: Zach, you know, I've had an awful time trying to figure you out here. I mean, there seems to be this wall that you've put up between us, and I just don't know how to get through it. Look, will you do me a favor? Just be honest with me. Tell me what's going on.
0: Okay. I don't really like what you've been doing.
1: What have I been doing?
0: I almost get the feeling that you're trying to inch your way into the family.
1: Really?
0: Just the way you want me to like you. Pretending you like trains, inviting me to baseball games.
1: And why is that so wrong?
0: Because you're not my father.
1: Oh, Zach, I'm not trying to be. You know, from the way your mom talks, your father was a good man, and I'd be a fool to think I could take his place. Your dad took you to baseball games, didn't he?
0: Yeah.
1: Yeah, I should have figured. Well, I guess I was kind of naive to think that I could just win your heart right off the bat. But you know, there's something you need to remember. There's more people involved here than just you.
3: To you and many more.
4: All right.
5: Happy birthday.
4: Happy birthday, Dad. Blow out your candles.
6: All right.
5: Oh, wonderful.
4: All right.
5: What'd you wish for?
4: You can't ask him that, Mom.
5: Well, sure I can.
6: Well, actually, I didn't wish for anything. There's nothing I really need. I've got a gorgeous wife, a strapping young boy, and a roof over our heads. What more could I ask for?
5: Oh.
7: Hey, Zach.
0: Oh, hi, Mom.
7: What were you watching?
0: A video.
7: Of what?
0: It was Dad's birthday party.
7: Oh. Well, you didn't have to turn it off.
0: I was done anyway. Why are you home so soon? Short play?
7: We didn't go. Blake was upset by the conversation he had with you, so we just went to a restaurant and talked.
0: Really?
7: He feels like he pushed too hard. He completely understands your feelings, and he doesn't blame you for shutting him out.
0: Well, I'm not trying to shut him out. I just...
7: Look, I understand your feelings, too. But Blake just wants a chance to be your friend.
0: My friend or my dad?
7: Zach, listen to me. I like Blake a lot, but that doesn't mean I'm ready to marry him. The truth is, I'm not even sure how I feel about all of this.
0: Really?
7: Yes, really. You think this is new for you? It's new for me, too. It's all so crazy. Oh, maybe we're going too fast. You know, in fact, when we go out tomorrow night, I'm thinking of suggesting that we slow things down a little.
0: You're going out tomorrow night?
7: Yes, the play runs through the weekend.
0: But tomorrow? Don't you remember what tomorrow is?
7: Uh-huh.
0: Then how can you go out?
7: Why not, Zach?
0: Because it's Dad's birthday. How can you ignore that?
7: I'm not ignoring it. I'll think about it. I'll think about it the whole day, but I can't let it bring my life to a halt. There have been so many changes in our lives. We've come to Odyssey. We're both Christians now. The only thing I haven't done is get past this wall. It's fine to have anniversaries to remember your dad, but I'm ready to stop feeling sorry for myself, Zach. Whether or not it's Blake or someone else, I think it's time to get on with our lives. Don't you? You know what I think we should do? I think we should pray. We don't have to go through this alone anymore, Zach. We're not alone.
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7: Blake, hi.
1: Are you sick?
7: No, why?
1: Well, I tried to call you at work, and they told me you didn't come in today.
7: Oh.
1: Well, then I tried calling here a few times, and there was no answer, so I got worried.
7: I'm okay.
1: Are you? You look like you've been crying.
7: Yeah, I guess a little bit.
1: Mind if I ask why?
7: Today's Michael's birthday.
1: Oh.
7: It's still hard sometimes.
1: Yeah, I know. Gloria's birthday hits me the same way.
7: Yeah.
1: Well, look, if you need anything, just...
7: Oh, I'll be okay, really.
1: Well, just give me a call when, you know, when you're ready.
7: I will.
1: Eileen?
7: Yes?
1: I was just wondering, where's he buried?
7: In Richland. It's about 2 hours east of here.
1: Well, would you like to go to the cemetery?
7: Oh, Blake...
1: Tell you what, why don't you get ready? We'll go pick up Zachary at school, and then I'll take you over there. That is, if you want to.
7: Thank you, Blake. I would. The grave's over there.
1: You need me to push you, Zach?
0: No, thanks. The path is smooth enough.
1: Okay. Why don't you guys go on ahead?
7: You're not coming with us?
1: Nah, I'll wait here. And take all the time you need, okay?
7: Thank you, Blake. Well, they've kept this cemetery up nicely.
0: Yeah.
7: Are we over too far? Where is it?
0: It's right there.
7: Oh, yes. And fresh flowers. Grandma Sellers must have come by.
0: I miss him.
7: I know. Me too. Did I ever tell you what he did on our wedding day?
0: I don't think so.
7: We were standing at the altar about to say our I do's. The preacher was speaking these eloquent and moving words, and your father leaned over and whispered to me, "You don't squeeze the toothpaste from the middle, do you?" Well, I started laughing right there in my wedding dress in front of 300 people. I was cracking up. You know... Sometimes I thought it was your father's goal in life to make me smile. He loved seeing me happy.
0: Mom?
7: Yes?
0: Does Blake make you happy?
7: I enjoy being with him, yes.
0: Oh.
7: Zach, look at me. I will never, ever forget your father.
0: I know.
7: I will always love him. Nothing is going to change that. No one can ever replace him.
0: I know.
7: And the man that's sitting in the car back there is not a sign that I'm ignoring the past. It's a sign that I've decided not to keep living in it. Do you think that's all right?
0: Well, I think Dad would want the best for you, and I think he'd be really impressed by a man who drove 2 hours to take us to see his grave.
7: Yeah. Maybe we should give Blake another chance, huh?
0: Yeah.
7: Yeah.

0: Dad. We're going to be late for the game.
1: Sorry. I couldn't find my keys.
2: Well, we should still make it by the first pitch.
1: Oh, yeah. We got plenty of time. Okay, we ready?
2: Oh, wait a second. Hold on. Let me check something. Okay, I got it.
3: You're taking a book?
2: Well, you know, baseball's a slow sport.
1: Look, if you don't want to go...
2: No. It'll be fun. I really do.
1: Okay, but after the game, we're going to ask you who won, and you'd better know.
2: Okay, just tell me who's playing.
0: I brought some of my homework.
3: What?
0: I figure it might get a little boring.
1: Oh, great. 50% of our group expects to have a bad time. Oh, well, what about you, Zachary? You want to go back in the house and get the Parcheesi board or something?
3: Well, no way. I'm watching the game.
1: All right.
2: Let's go, Blake. It'll be fun just being together.
1: All right, then.
3: I hope the car starts.
1: Hey. There we go. Okay, gang. After that short delay, we are finally moving on.
3: Yes. Okay.

0: Psalm 147, verse 3 says, God heals the brokenhearted. He bandages their wounds. Most of us from time to time will experience loss in our lives. And when we do, it's important to remember that we have a God who loves us and will lead us through the difficult times and help us to let go of the hurt and move on. If you've ever experienced hurt or loss, you know you can always write to us about it. Just send your card or letter to Adventures in Odyssey, Colorado Springs, Colorado, 80995. 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And don't forget to ask about how you can get a copy of today's episode. It's called Letting Go. That address once again is Adventures in Odyssey, Colorado Springs, Colorado, 80995. Adventures in Odyssey is a presentation of Focus on the Family. Letting Go was written and directed by Marshall Younger. Our production engineer was Mark Drury. And our executive producer was Chuck Bolte. And I'm Chris, hoping you'll join us again next time for more Adventures in Odyssey.
1: Just try and keep up with the next Adventure in Odyssey. Bernard and the BTV gang have produced another multimedia spectacular featuring a fresh look at classic stories and a unique quiz show on compassion. 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
2: 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To learn more, go to CopelandFinancialMinistries.org.

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2: No matter how much we know, there's always more to learn. Operating room nurse Valerie spent years caring for patients before deciding to become a nurse educator in Ghana. But she believed the best teachers never stop being students, and that's what led her to Mercy Ships. As she served on board our hospital ship alongside volunteers from all around the world, Valerie was inspired by new techniques and fresh perspectives. But she wasn't just there for herself. Every lesson she learned on board became something she could take back to her classroom, equipping her students to care for patients with greater skill and confidence. Three volunteer assignments later, Valerie is still learning, still teaching, and still multiplying hope and healing, one nurse and one patient at a time.
1: Find out more about Mercy Ships by visiting mercyships.org.